0: Edward Elgar's Cockaigne Overture in London Town. 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
0: Well, you know how it is. You walk into work on an average Tuesday and suddenly your boss has a great new productivity tool and you've got to learn how to use it. Joseph Haydn knows exactly how it goes. His work tools were constantly changing back in the 18th century. Harpsichords and clavichords gradually gave way to pianos, and so Haydn's music evolved. It adapted with the times, and he had to keep composing new music for the various iterations of the keyboard instrument. And at his annual review, Haydn consistently wowed his bosses in the wealthy Esterházy family with music like this. His Piano Sonata No. 60 in C, performed here by pianist Angela Gia Kim.

on Classical King 98.1, Joseph Haydn's Piano Sonata No. 60 in C, Angela Gia Kim, the pianist. I'm Maggie Malloy, filling in today for Peter Newman. Glad to be listening with you. Well, one-hit wonders are not just for pop music. It happens in the classical world, too. Max Bruch was in his late 20s when he composed his first violin concerto, and it was a certifiable hit. It was taken up by all the great violinists of the day. In fact, it was played so often that it kind of overshadowed everything else he composed. It was the source of a lot of frustration because everywhere he went, violinists would line up to perform for him his violin concerto number one, even after he had composed two others. To make matters worse, the young composer had accepted a one-off payment for the work, which means he missed out on a fortune in royalties. Rookie mistake. Over 150 years later, and we are still playing Max Bruch's number one hit, the Violin Concerto No. 1 in G minor, performed here by Cho Liang Lin with the Chicago Symphony Orchestra, led by Leonard Slatkin.

Max Brooks' number one hit, his Violin Concerto No. 1 in G minor. Cho-Liang Lin, the violinist with the Chicago Symphony Orchestra, led by Leonard Slatkin. I'm Maggie Malloy, filling in today for Peter Newman here on Classical Kink. Thanks so much for listening with me. So, have you ever received a love letter from a secret admirer? What happened? Did you return their affections? Did you leave them on read? Well, for the woman at the heart of our next opera, her secret admirer was a love that was closer than she ever could have expected. In fact, he was one of her best friends. That's the story that unfolds in The Anonymous Lover by Joseph Bologna, the Chevalier de Saint-Georges. And in this bit of music from the opera, her secret admirer sings to the audience of his deep and enduring love, singing, "My heart has long sighed." Nathan Graner is our tenor.

0: A little music from the opera The Anonymous Lover by Joseph Bologna, the Chevalier de Saint-Georges. That was My Heart Has Long Sighed, performed by tenor Nathan Graner with the Marseille Philharmonic Orchestra, led by Clelia Cafiero.
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0: Glad to have you along for the ride this Saturday on Classical King. I'm Maggie Malloy, filling in for Peter Newman. Coming up ahead, some practical tips on how to stretch your music budget. That's coming up in 20 minutes. First, though, whenever you need a place to rest and reflect, you'll find it here on Classical King. The composer Lily Boulanger inviting us to slow down, take a deep breath, spend a few minutes turning inward in this prelude in D-flat, performed by Anna Celeste.

Anna Celeste at the piano for that prelude in D-flat by Lily Boulanger here on 98.1 Classical Kink. Ancient philosophy proposed a kind of universal music that all celestial bodies move together in rhythm and harmony, a kind of music you can't hear, but you can feel it, music of the spheres. And we're going to hear a piece inspired by this theory coming up a little later this hour. First, though, a tune from Baroque era England. This Concerto Grosso in D by George Frederick Handel. Carl Richter leads this performance from the Munich Bach Orchestra.

George Frideric Handel's Concerto Grosso in D, the Munich Bach Orchestra, led by Carl Richter. I'm Maggie Malloy, filling in for Peter Newman today on Classical Kink. Thanks so much for listening with me. You know, we all want to get the most bang for our buck, and aristocrats in 18th century Prague were quite resourceful when it came to making their music budget go further. For those who could not afford a full orchestra, a wind band was a good substitute because it was loud, it was portable, and it could provide both indoor and outdoor entertainment. And so, a rich wind music tradition evolved in Prague, and Mozart knew this when he visited in the late 18th century. So he was sure to make liberal use of the wind instruments in this symphony that he premiered there. The Prague Symphony by Mozart, his symphony number 38 in D, performed here by the Berlin Philharmonic, led by Herbert von Karajan.

Mozart's Prague Symphony, the Symphony No. 38 in D, the Berlin Philharmonic, led by Herbert von Karajan. I'm Maggie Malloy, filling in today for Peter Newman. Glad to be listening with you. Well, long before moon landings and Mars rovers, scientists, philosophers, and poets looked up to the sky and tried to imagine what was up there. Ancient philosophy proposed a kind of universal music that all celestial bodies, the sun, the moon, the planets, they all move together in a sort of music, in rhythm and in harmony. Not music that we can necessarily hear, but music we can feel. The pulse of the universe, the hum of the planets as they circle in their orbits together in cosmic unity. Joseph Strauss imagines what it might sound like in Music of the Spheres, the Vienna Philharmonic, led here by Maurice Janssens.

Music of the Spheres by Josef Strauss, the Vienna Philharmonic in their New Year's concert in 2016, led by Maris Janssens. I'm Maggie Malloy. I'll be back with you at 8 o'clock for Second Inversion. But first, it's time for From the Top here on Classical King. 98.1 and HD1 KING FM Seattle. 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

0: Welcome to From the Top, where outstanding young musicians come to play. You just heard 17-year-old violinist Anthony Dorsey perform Summerland from the Three Visions Suite by William Grant Still. I'm your host, pianist Peter Dugan, and that was me joining Anthony at the piano. We're coming to you today from Cincinnati, Ohio, a great place for young musicians, home to so many wonderful music institutions, including the Cincinnati Symphony Youth Orchestra, the Cincinnati Conservatory of Music, and the Chamber Music Connection in Columbus. Cincinnati is putting on a great show for us today. Now let's meet our first musician, 17-year-old Anthony Dorsey, who opened our program a moment ago. He's a Jack Kent Cook young artist, and he's here with me right now. Hey, Anthony, welcome to the program.
1: This is amazing. Thank you.
0: What a beautiful performance of Summerland. I loved playing it with you. You bring such a beautiful tone to every note you play. It's gorgeous.
1: Thank you.
0: It's a picture of paradise. Yeah.

0: this show is featuring all young musicians from Ohio, and yet you, our first performer, are not a native Ohioan. Where were you from originally?
1: I was born in Tampa, Florida.
0: And when did you come to Ohio?
1: 2015, 9 years old.
0: What was that transition like, and when did Cincinnati really start to feel like home to you?
1: The first year here, it was very cold and it was hard to fit in and find music. It was year 2, 3 where I found the Starling family, and I actually had a master class with Professor Sossman's house. And so after he invited me to his program, I kind of felt like home.
0: So you're talking about Kurt Sossmanhaus, one of the great violin pedagogues in the area.
1: Yeah.
0: It's amazing that music and a mentor or a teacher like that really can provide that stability to make you feel like you belong. And that's great that you had that. You also threw yourself into choir, from what I heard. And tell me a little bit about all that.
1: Yeah, so I've been doing choir even back in Florida, so probably more than 5, 6 years. I joined a choir in the church I'm a part of all through junior high. And then in high school, I joined the varsity choir.
0: I love that. Varsity choir. We need to mix the varsity and match choir. The sports terms. Yeah. Yeah, that's great.
1: We do a lot of concerts and we collaborate with a lot of great schools and programs.
0: So who do you live with at home?
1: I live with my mom and dad and then my younger brother, Aaron.
0: Right. And you also have an older brother. He's an alum from the top, Daniel Dorsey.
1: Yeah.
0: Anthony, you seem so at ease. Have your nerves ever gotten the better of you?
1: Yeah. So when I was 7, I was playing at one of my brother's graduations. I just started music like 2 years before. I was supposed to play something really easy, like Humoresque, but once they introduced me, I couldn't go up. Fear like really overcame me. Yeah. It felt really horrible that I like let my brother down, but my parents were comforting me and telling me it was fine. One of my other brother's graduations, like a year later, I redeemed myself and played the same thing. And
0: nice.
1: I just overcame myself and I was like, this is amazing. I
0: there
1: love playing in front of people.
0: Well, you showed up here. You nailed it from the top. It was just a beautiful performance.
1: Yeah. Thank you.
0: I have to congratulate you. You are one of our Jack Kent Cook young artists.
1: Thank you.
0: We are just so honored to be able to help support you and proud of you and excited for what the future holds. Good luck on your senior year.
1: Thank you.
0: Anthony Dorsey, 17 years old from Cincinnati, Ohio. And our next young musician is 14-year-old guitarist Beckett Cerrone from Cincinnati. Beckett, welcome to the show.
2: Thank you.
0: You're going to perform a piece that is very special. Tell me a little bit about it.
2: So this piece, Desquinas, you know, was written for me by Carlos Bedoya.
0: This piece was written for you specifically. I mean, the sheet music says your name on it.
2: Yeah, it's really wonderful. I'm very thankful for him.
0: Well, whenever you're ready, Beckett, you can take this piece from the top.
2: All right.

0: Beckett Cerrone, 14 years old, performed De Esquina a Esquina by Carlos Bedoya. Beckett is from Cincinnati, Ohio, where we are right now. Man, you played that piece so beautifully. It's like it was written for you. Oh, wait, it was.
1: Thank you.
0: You really transported me to Colombia with that. And what a great opportunity from the Guitar Foundation of America.
1: Yeah, I got into the GFA mentorship program. And so I was given a mentor, Carlos Bedoya, and he's Colombian. I love Colombian music. He's a fantastic guy. He talks about how this piece, it's inspired from his childhood, how like around Christmas time, he would go down the neighborhood from corner to corner, which is what it means in English, de esquina a esquina. And you'd hear music, there'd be parties, dancing, and he'd meet all of his friends. That's what inspired him to write the piece.
0: Talk to me a little bit about your connection to your culture.
1: My dad's side of the family is Colombian. And whenever I'd go to their house back in Massachusetts, they'd always have Colombian music playing, always Colombian food. We'd always see all of our cousins, like huge family.
0: That's great. And so cool that now you have that connection through your own music making.
1: Yeah.
0: Well, I know you're a big fan of South American music in general. The piece you just played is this sort of cumbia style. This is music that's maybe not even what we think of as traditional concert hall music, but it's more like social music or festive music.
1: Yeah, I like that music a lot because it's kind of like you have people dancing and you're in the background. You're not the main thing, but you're still playing and you're still very important. And oftentimes I'll go and perform around in Ohio. Like I'll go to the Nature Center and just play. People walk by and they'll stop and listen, but it's not a huge thing. I love playing like that.
0: You were exposed to this kind of playing outside of the concert hall even from a young age, right?
1: Yeah, I started guitar when I was 5, and there was a huge Suzuki studio, probably like 20 or 30 guitarists under this one teacher, Davis Locke. He was so fun. Everyone like learned the same sort of pieces because they're all the Suzuki books, so everyone could play together. And so he'd have all these kids go to different places like coffee shops. We went to One World Trade. We played in Carnegie Hall with Andrew York.
0: That's so great. You're someone for whom music is all about sharing in the community. Frankly, I think we need more of that.
1: Yeah, I'm so grateful for him because he like opened it up for me. I think what's special about classical guitar is you can play a song so many different ways. There's so much musicality. You can play and it'll be different from the next person playing it. And so you can just be yourself.
0: You certainly did that today, Beckett. Thank you so much for spending some time with us. You know, I hope you just keep getting out there and performing for everyone you can.
1: Yeah, thank you.
0: Thank you so much. Beckett Cerrone is 14 years old from Cincinnati, Ohio.
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0: After that exciting virtual trip to Medellin, Colombia with Beckett Cerrone, we're now back in Cincinnati with our next young musician, 12-year-old cellist Sonia Mumaw, who will be gracing us with Requiebros for cello and piano by Gaspar Casado. I'm Peter Dugan, and I'm going to try to keep up with her at the piano. Sonia, are you ready to do this?
3: Yes.
0: Can't wait. Whenever you're ready, let's take it from the...
3: From the top!
0: Yeah!

0: 12-year-old Sonia Mumal on the cello. With me, Peter Dugan, at the piano, we performed Requiebros for cello and piano by Gaspar Casado. Sonia is from Cincinnati, Ohio, where we are right now. I'm just still smiling from that performance with you. You bring so much joy and so much energy to that piece. It was great.
1: Thank you.
0: You're a musician's musician because you have studied many different styles, as we're going to hear later. I was so fascinated reading about how you approach practicing. Fill me in on what your routine is.
1: Just starting from the beginning of the practice session, I do my like scales and exercises differently. I like do all the modes to like cover the jazz part of it. And I do different arpeggio and broken third drills to help with my improvising.
0: When you say you do all the modes, I mean, there are a lot of modes to go through and there's 12 keys, 12 major, 12 minor. So how much of that do you actually get to in a given day?
1: I spend like 20 minutes. So I'll get like halfway through my modes every day-ish.
0: With one key?
1: With one key. So I'll do all the modes in one key and then do like my blues scales and my pentatonic scales and my diminished scales and chromatic. And then I'll go on to the next key when I finish that key. And it'll take, I think I'm on like F sharp and I started maybe a month or two ago, maybe.
0: Wow. So I just want our listeners to kind of conceptualize this where we think of someone practicing scales and da-da-da-da-da-da-da-da-da-da-da-da, right? And then, you know, 10 minutes later, you're like, okay, I did them all. What you're describing, and this is why I wanted to talk to you about it, it's a really sophisticated approach. And you're 12. So I'm just a little bit humbled. You're making a whole study out of every single key. Talk about, first of all, the motivation of why or how you ended up doing this, because I've never spoken to a young classical musician who is this kind of approach to scales. And then what you get out of that or how it improves your musicianship.
1: Well, I wasn't the one who came up with this process. My dad came up with this. And like before the modes, I'll do bowing exercises and other things. It helps me with my music. It helps me, like, first it gets the sounds, like, in my ear, so it's easier to improvise. And then, like, while I'm improvising, I can say, oh, yeah, this is just, like, the Lydian of this key, and these are the notes I'm supposed to play, and this is the chord I associate it with. Like, it kind of helps me bridge all of that together.
0: Mm-hmm.
1: And then I'll also do it in, like, broken thirds, fourths, fifths, sixths, like, et cetera, up to octaves, and that also helps. I can play broken thirds in my improvising easily because of that.
0: Right, right. You mentioned that your dad helped come up with this program of theoretical exercise. Is he a professional musician?
1: He is not a professional musician.
0: So where did he come up with that?
1: Well, my dad's parents are both classical musicians, so he grew up with that.
0: Got it.
1: He listens to like a lot of different kinds of music,
0: mm-hmm.
1: and he works at home. So he'll sit down and record himself with these ideas or just like write them down somewhere. And then eventually we'll like revisit them and then we'll morph them into something that actually works.
0: I think it's making you such a well-rounded musician.
1: Thank you.
0: Seems like you kind of enjoy practicing every day.
1: Yeah.
0: Is it ever a grind?
1: Yes.
0: How do you push through those moments?
1: The weeks I don't get enough practice in, I'll like go back to something and it was like really good the day before, but then like my fingers like just don't remember how to do it.
0: Mm-hmm.
1: And I think about like how much I lose if I don't practice this one day. And really just like sitting down and doing a little bit is like so beneficial.
0: Yeah.
1: And then mostly it's just like, I'm tired and I don't want to do this, but I mean, I kind of have to.
0: Yeah. But, like, so you just, you show up and you put the work in.
1: Yeah.
0: Is it worth it? The reward?
1: Totally.
0: Yeah. I thought so. So genre, obviously you're a fantastic classical player. What other genres do you feel comfortable in as a performer?
1: I also like playing bluegrass and jazz a lot.
0: Mm-hmm.
1: Bluegrass is like the main style that both my parents like.
0: Mm-hmm.
1: So I kind of got introduced to that. And eventually I was like, well, I want to play this too because it sounds really cool and it's like really fun.
0: Right.
1: And so I started at 5, 6, I started playing bluegrass.
0: Now, bluegrass cello is not unheard of, but it's kind of rare.
1: Yeah.
0: Have you had like a mentor that's led you through the study of it? Or
1: two people that really support me are Missy Warner and Artie. Artie's a bass player and Missy is a mandolin player.
0: Mm-hmm.
1: They play in the Missy Warner band and they've really like helped me grow. I play gigs with them a lot, and I go to like a weekly Monday jam with them. I started with just my dad like helping me through like the basics of like chopping and improvising.
0: How would you describe your relationship to the cello?
1: I've never really thought about it, actually. It's just like a thing that I do, and I've done it for a long time, and it's like a thing I enjoy. A lot of my life like kind of revolves around like how much I've practiced that day and like what's happening in my music.
0: Mm-hmm. It sounds to me like it's part of who you are. What would you say is your biggest dream for yourself?
1: Definitely to get recognized by big cellists like Sterling Elliott.
0: Oh.
1: And Santiago Cannon Valencia is like one of my favorite cellists. He's so good. Like to get recognized by those people.
0: Oh, that's going to happen. I mean, there's no doubt about that.
1: And then like a personal goal is to like live with my brother on the beach or something. In like a little place where we can just like be together. Because we're like really, really close.
0: How old is your brother?
1: He is 8 years old, I think.
0: Oh. Sonia, thank you again for being with us. You rock.
1: Thank you for having me on the show.
0: 12-year-old Sonia Mumaw from Cincinnati, Ohio.
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0: Hope you're enjoying From the Top here on Classical King. I'm Maggie Malloy. Coming up tonight on Second Inversion, a composer tries to rewrite the ending of Shakespeare's famous Romeo and Juliet. Plus, we'll hear music dedicated to Queen Liliuokalani, the first and last queen of Hawaii. That's coming up tonight on Second Inversion, which begins at 8 p.m. here on Classical King.
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2: Welcome back to From the Top, where outstanding young musicians come to play. I'm your host, pianist Peter Dugan, and it is so great to be with all of you thanks to the generosity of Susan and Gerald Slavitt. We're here today in Cincinnati, Ohio, the home of the Reds and the Bengals and the Purple People Bridge, a pedestrian-only bridge that stretches across the Ohio River, which is very cool. Our next young performer is 17-year-old pianist Benny Buntaganon from Hilliard, Ohio. He's one of our Jack Kent Cook young artists. Benny, welcome to the program.
3: Thank you. Glad to be here.
2: I'm so happy to have you. What are you going to be performing for us?
3: I'm going to be playing the second movement of Metner's Sonata Skazka, Opus 25, number 1.
2: Nikolai Metner, not really a household name, although his reputation is sort of on the rise now, as it should be. Can't wait to hear it. Why don't you take it from the top?
3: Thank you.

0: You heard 17-year-old pianist Benny Buntaganon perform the second movement of Nikolai Metner's Sonata Tale, or Sonata Fairy Tale, which of course would normally transition Ataka into the finale. Benny, you left us wanting more there. It was just gorgeous what you did with that.
1: Thank you.
0: Nikolai Metner, a contemporary of Rachmaninoff, I hear so much of what we know as the Rachmaninoff sound in that, but it's also, you know, it's different too. What do you love about playing that music?
1: I love how it slowly transforms into this really deep kind of extravagant section with a lot of huge chords.
0: Mm-hmm.
1: And then the transitions to going back to the main theme, they showcased a lot of flair in his music.
0: Yeah. And what about the challenges in this piece?
1: I think picking like a kind of pulse or starting tempo, I think was pretty hard because I think you could take it a lot of different ways. I think of it like a barcarolle or like a boat song. It's like gently, you know, kind of swaying on a boat. But that's like the start. And then later it gets way more, I don't know, the waves are crashing the boat, overturning it, I guess.
0: Right. It's stormy seas. From your perspective now, what is that pursuit of being good at the piano?
1: It's like an iceberg. So at the start, you just think of like piano skills. So like technique and being able to play difficult pieces.
0: Mm-hmm.
1: And then I guess it becomes more about the music. So really loving it. Loving it is the first part, because if you don't love it, you know, there's not much point of what you're doing. And then trying to explore every like corner of the music.
0: I know how passionate you are about music, but you're also passionate about robotics, from what I understand.
1: Yes.
0: Tell me how you got into it.
1: It was just a thing I joined after the end of COVID. Our team is called the Metrobots. It's a club and team, and we participate in competitions. A huge part of it is like STEM outreach to bring STEM to our communities. Our team specifically hosts a lot of summer camps. We've made STEM kits. They're really easy to mail to people. So you can bring STEM to like a lot of communities that don't have access to that normally.
0: Wow.
1: Yeah.
0: That's a beautiful thing you're doing. What are some of your favorite aspects of working with robots?
1: There is a lot of problem solving. I love the teamwork aspect of it. We all get to work together to solve this challenge.
0: So it really balances out all that alone time in the practice room at the piano.
1: Yeah, definitely.
0: Makes so much sense. I was curious if there's something about the problem solving nature of science that relates to the way you look at music. Do you feel like that side of your brain gets engaged in your musical practice?
1: I guess I look at physical, like mechanical aspects of my playing. For example, some pianists draw back their like left leg.
0: Yes, I do that sometimes.
1: Play like that all the time. I want to see like what relation that has to how you play.
0: I love this conversation. I could talk with you all day about trying to make sense of the physics of our bodies and how that influences the sound that comes out of our instrument. I believe you are one of our Jack Kent Cook young artists.
1: Yeah.
0: Congratulations, Benny. That's great. Thanks again for your musical performance. It's been great to get to know you.
1: Yeah. Thank you for having me.
0: Benny Buntaganon, 17 years old from Hilliard, Ohio. Let's meet our next young musician, Christy Kim, 17-year-old violinist from Mason, Ohio. Christy, welcome to From the Top.
2: Glad to be here.
0: I'm really excited about the piece we're about to play. It's never been on From the Top before. What is this?
2: So we'll be playing a piece called Jindo Arirang by Teddy Niedermeyer, based on a very popular Korean folk song.
0: So I understand that you actually had a chance to speak to the composer, who, by the way, is a From the Top alum. What kinds of things did you talk about?
2: So he told me a lot about the inspiration behind the piece, which mainly came from a movie called Seopyeonje, which is about a pansori singer.
0: And what is a pansori singer?
2: So pansori is a very traditional type of Korean singing. The pansori singer travels with his adopted son and daughter. A very iconic scene in it depicts the trio on this very long, empty road. They start off very far in the distance, and that's when the song Jindo Arirang is sung, and it starts off very slow and very rhapsodic. As they come closer, the song also begins to pick up pace rapidly, and by the end, it turns from this slow, mellow song into this very fierce and bright.
0: Yeah.
2: Cheer.
0: It's such a great narrative. It's such a great arc for a piece. Whenever you're ready, Christy, let's take it from the top.
2: Let's do it.

0: You heard 17-year-old violinist Christy Kim from Mason, Ohio, perform Jindo Arirang by Teddy Niedermeyer. I'm Peter Dugan. I was at the piano with Christy. That was so much fun to play with you. What a dramatic piece, and you play with the full range of emotion and storytelling. Just beautiful.
1: Thank you so much.
0: Christy, you obviously learned a lot from your conversation with Teddy Niedermeyer, but he's not the only accomplished music maker that you've had a chance to learn from. I understand that Gil Shaham was a real influence on you as a musician. Can you tell us about what you learned from him?
1: So Gil Shaham, from a very early age, has and still is one of my musical idols. And he has always inspired me to not just be a better musician, but be a better person. Mm. I remember when I was 13 or 14, I went to a concert in Cincinnati where Gil Shaham was performing. Mm-hmm. And I saw the program and he was playing Tchaikovsky's Violin Concerto. I was really excited even before going into the concert, knowing that one of my favorite violinists was going to play one of my favorite concertos.
0: Yeah.
1: So when Gil Shaham started playing the concerto, one of the things that struck me the most was not just the way he sounded, but the way he looked everywhere, from the orchestra and the conductor all the way to the audience members. He would smile at everyone. It felt like he was communicating not just with the people on stage, but the people watching from the seating.
0: Right.
1: And it was a really cool experience.
0: Was that somehow different than what that 12 or 13 year old version of you was expecting walking into that concert hall?
1: Yeah, so I was expecting more of a serious, really focused musician and immersed in a, like, immersed is good.
0: Right. No, exactly. So immersed is good. Serious is good. But I get what you're saying, that we often think of serious and immersed as like your brow is furrowed.
1: Yeah, like almost angry, kind of.
0: Almost angry when you play. And, yeah. And he's just not like that.
1: Yeah, he was almost the exact opposite. And
0: right. So here you are, you're 12, 13. You see this idol of yours with just like joy and love on his face as he plays. How does that affect then your trajectory, you think, as a violinist yourself?
1: It really changed my outlook on music, performing on the stage and in my practice room. Mm-hmm. It made me think, oh, instead of just trying to improve my music, I should think about how can I communicate what I'm feeling to the audience in a more humane, realistic sort of way.
0: Totally. You were so warm as a collaborator. So I feel that from you.
1: Thank you.
0: I really do. The piece we played together is sort of based on a narrative. Can you talk about the importance of stories in music for you?
1: So for me, stories play a very important role in my life, not just when practicing, but through books. And one of my favorite things to do other than play the violin is reading a really good book when the storyline is just as exciting and immersive as a piece of music would be. There are times when I'm practicing where I don't know how to phrase a certain part, and that's when I suddenly think to a certain part in a story that I was reading, to maybe I can portray this character in this part, and wow, I really loved or I really hated that character. I should put him or her in my music. Yeah.
0: Do you have an example of a particular time when this happened?
1: I was reading Oliver Twist, and it depicts the story of a very sort of pitiful boy who has gone through many struggles since his childhood. There was a piece I was playing, and it had a very sorrowful section, and I was stumped on how can I play this like how I'm thinking in my head.
0: Yeah.
1: And I suddenly thought, why don't I put Oliver Twist into that section?
0: Yeah.
1: And when I imagined that and started playing, I realized how naturally the section was flowing, and I really liked it.
0: It just clicked.
1: Yeah.
0: You know, it makes perfect sense that you'd be able to draw inspiration. But I've never heard someone describe it quite in the way that you just did. I'm going to take that with me and think about that. You are, if I'm not mistaken, the concertmaster of the Cincinnati Symphony Youth Orchestra. Is that right?
1: Yes.
0: Well, first of all, congratulations. That's
1: Thank
0: a huge
1: you.
0: Deal. What's it like being the concertmaster?
1: It's actually really fun and really exciting. There was this one instance when I was in middle school, and I also happened to be concertmaster of the youth orchestra then. It was my very first time being a concertmaster, and
0: okay.
1: it was our very first concert, and
0: okay.
1: I was really, really nervous. And
0: of course,
1: we were playing the whole symphony, and we got to the very end. And at the very end, there's a very famous fast passage,
0: mm-hmm.
1: and we had gone over it multiple times during rehearsals, and both the conductor and the orchestra were like, "We got this." On the day of the concert, we get to the passage, and suddenly we begin to start rushing. And at first, I started panicking myself as well. And I thought, should I go with the conductor or should I go with the orchestra?
0: Oof.
1: And I felt that I had never made such a big decision in my life. I don't know if this was the right choice, but I ended up going with the orchestra. And at the very end, the conductor and I just looked at each other and laughed. And I realized, while in some way it can be a little pressuring to mm-hmm. be a concertmaster, there are so many fun and thrilling things that happen while
0: yeah.
1: playing.
0: Yeah, and it seems like the conductor and you had this great understanding of, like, you know what? The train's moving.
1: Yeah.
0: And when you have a full orchestra of musicians, it's hard to stop that train.
1: Yeah.
0: So it sounds like it all turned out well. And like you said, a great learning experience. Christy, thanks for being with us. I love everything about the way you play and the way you carry yourself.
1: Thank you.
0: Christy Kim, 17 years old, from Mason, Ohio. Let's meet the talented young musicians known as the DC Squared Trio. Thanks to Deborah Barrett Price, the artistic director of the Chamber Music Connection in Worthington, Ohio, these young men have come together in an unusual combination of instruments: double bass, bassoon, and flute. They are Daniel Huang, Charlie Cheng, and Connor Chafin, all teenagers from the Greater Columbus area. They'll perform for us Le Piste d'Asie by Shin Ichiro Yokoyama.

0: You heard Le Piste d'Asie by Shinichiro Yokoyama, performed by DC Squared Trio. The young musicians are all teenagers from the greater Columbus area. We had Charlie Cheng on flute. He's 14. 16-year-old bassoonist Connor Chafin and 17-year-old Daniel Huang on the double bass. I don't know that we've ever had this combination of instruments on the show before, and I love the way you all blend and complement one another. Beautiful performance.
1: Thank you.
0: So the title of the piece means The Spice of Asia, right? What does that piece mean to you?
1: We often think about it like a Japanese man or an Asian man walking through some kind of market. So he's seeing, you know, all these different spices. Maybe he's in and out of different shops. He's like kind of exploring the area.
2: And in the middle, he steals the spices and tries to run from the police.
0: Then what happens?
3: He escapes by like crawling through an alleyway.
0: I feel like this is a lovable character.
1: Yeah. You want him to win.
0: You want him to get away with those spices. Okay. Explain to our listeners how the group come to be.
3: We all met at Chamber Music Connection, which is a program run by Debbie Price, who's the artistic director there.
0: So, okay, now Debbie brings you all together, matchmaker, if you will. How do you pick repertoire? Because there's not much for this ensemble.
1: Yeah, so most of our music is arrangements that were either completely not for our instrumentation or they were for flute, bassoon, and cello.
0: Okay.
1: So that Daniel, the double bass, has to play cello parts.
0: What about the case of Shinichiro Yokoyama, the piece you just played? What was the original instrumentation of that?
1: That was flute, bassoon, and cello.
0: So that was a cello part you were playing?
2: Yeah, I play a lot of cello parts.
0: What are the joys or the challenges of taking a cello part and putting it onto the double bass?
2: There are some parts that go lower than E, so that I have to play those up an octave.
0: Right, because you don't have a C extension.
2: Yeah.
0: So let's talk about the Fischhoff Chamber Music Competition. You all had the opportunity to go as a group. It's one of the most prestigious competitions for chamber music that there is. Talk me through that experience.
1: Well, it was kind of an intense time because it was at the end of a school week. We had done a lot of preparation leading up to it, but I guess nothing could have really prepared us for the competition itself. We were there for 3-4 days and played multiple rounds.
0: And how'd you guys do?
3: We advanced to the semifinals.
0: There it is. Yeah, you advanced to the semifinals. That's amazing. That's a huge accomplishment. Any memories of your time there?
3: Most of it was honestly pretty nerve-wracking because it was the first time we'd really like performed on a larger scale.
0: Uh-huh.
3: There's this huge stage. The room's entirely empty, but the judges.
1: I guess for me, the best memory after finding out that we did not advance to the finals, we got to meet all the judges and get all their feedback.
0: That's really cool. Was there something valuable that you learned from that feedback session?
1: I mean, we got a lot of encouragement, which I thought was nice. Yeah, I think as a group, we have kind of found that we're very flexible.
0: Flexible, yeah.
1: I think we're all willing to give and take.
0: I've become a big fan just in this short time of DC Squared. Charlie Cheng on flute, Connor Chafin on bassoon, Daniel Huang on double bass. They're all teenagers from the greater Columbus area. What a beautiful time we've had here in Cincinnati, Ohio. And what a wonderful and wide array of repertoire and young musicians. I want to thank each and every one of them for their performances. And thanks to all of you for spending this time with us. I'm pianist Peter Dugan. Please join me next week and we'll take it from the top. This episode was recorded at Monastery Studio in Cincinnati, Ohio, with engineer Kevin Frias. 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
1: The classical tradition is still unfolding. 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
2: Well, thanks so much for spending a bit of your Saturday night with Second Inversion here on Classical King. I'm Maggie Malloy, glad to be your host every Saturday night for new musical discoveries. Coming up ahead, we'll hear a composer's final parting gift to his wife and to the world. First, though,

people can dance. The dead cannot. He's got a point there. Still, the Soviet artistic authorities put the kibosh on his new ending. They said no straying from Shakespeare's original. We'll hear just a page from Prokofiev's ballet, the action ramping up in the duel as it unfolds between Tybalt and Mercutio on the cobblestone streets of Verona.

From Sergei Prokofiev's ballet Romeo and Juliet, The Duel, performed by the Royal Philharmonic Orchestra, led by Vladimir Ashkenazy, here on Second Inversion on Classical King. Up next, a composer's final parting gift to his wife and to the world. Béla Bartók was battling the final stages of leukemia as he worked on his third piano concerto. He actually asked his son to draw in the bar lines on the last two pages of staff paper for him so that hopefully he could finish composing the score while he was in the hospital. But Bartók was too sick to complete the work, and he left the last 17 bars blank, writing the word "end" on the final empty page. A symbolic gesture marking not only the end of the concerto, but the end of his entire artistic output. Still, the music itself is lighter in spirit than you might expect. Bartók composed it for his wife, the pianist Dida Pastori. The music drawing on birdsong, on Eastern European folk melodies, and on the healing joy of music. In this Piano Concerto No. 3, by Béla Bartók. Peter Donohoe, the pianist here with the City of Birmingham Symphony Orchestra, led by Simon Rattle.

0: Béla Bartók's Piano Concerto No. 3, composed while he was battling the final stages of leukemia. He dedicated that piece to his wife, the pianist Dita Pastori. We heard pianist Peter Donohoe with the City of Birmingham Symphony Orchestra, led by Simon Rattle, here on Second Inversion on Classical King. Hey, don't let that hand drift to the radio dial. Coming up ahead, a piece of music that demands your attention.
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0: Thanks so much for listening along here on Second Inversion on Classical King. I'm Maggie Malloy. Well, you know how it is. You're at a concert listening to a piece of music, and slowly but surely, your mind begins to drift. Well, Dorothy Hindman used that very experience as an anchor point for our next piece. She uses melodic hooks, repetition, and clever musical effects to draw your attention back in toward the music whenever your mind begins to drift. This is called Drift by Dorothy Hindman in a performance here from the Atlas Saxophone Quartet.

Drift by Dorothy Hindman, in a performance from the Atlas Saxophone Quartet here on Second Inversion. I'm Maggie Malloy. Thanks for listening along tonight and discovering new music here on Classical King. Well, the Hawaiian word aloha means both hello and goodbye. But beyond simple greetings and farewells, it also carries the native Hawaiian values of love, compassion, unity, and respect. And these are precisely the messages expressed in Aloha Oe, a famous song composed by Queen Liliuokalani back in 1878. She was the last sovereign monarch of the Hawaiian kingdom. And this tune was originally inspired by the sight of two lovers parting after a deep embrace. But it has since come to represent the farewell of a queen to her country and a heartfelt lament for the loss of Hawaiian sovereignty. The music and story of Queen Liliuokalani is what inspired our next symphony. This music was commissioned by her family in her memory, and it was premiered in 1993 by an ad hoc group of musicians from the Hawaii Symphony Orchestra. They called themselves the Liliuokalani Symphony Orchestra. And you'll hear her tune, Aloha Oe, woven into the final movement of this Liliuokalani Symphony by Lalo Schifrin, in a performance here from the Vienna Symphony Orchestra with the Honolulu Youth Opera Chorus and the Kamehameha School Chorus, led here by the composer, Lalo Schifrin.

0: The Liliʻuokalani Symphony by Lalo Schifrin. Inspired by the life and music of Queen Liliʻuokalani, the last sovereign monarch of Hawaii, we heard her song Aloha Oe woven into the fabric of the final movement of that work. Lalo Schifrin, the composer and also the conductor of that performance, featuring the Vienna Symphony Orchestra with the Honolulu Youth Opera Chorus and the Kamehameha School Chorus. Coming up ahead on Second Inversion, plenty more musical discoveries, including a composer who finds beauty in the chaos.
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0: Your Saturday night spot for new and unusual music. I'm Maggie Malloy, glad to be your host each week for Second Inversion here on Classical King. Well, finding beauty in the chaos, that's precisely the idea behind this next etude by Georges Ligeti. Now, an etude is a musical exercise that's meant to develop and demonstrate the skill of the performer. But in the 19th and 20th centuries, composers like Chopin, Liszt, and Debussy elevated the etude, creating these musical exercises that were not just meant for the practice room, they were destined for the concert hall. And Georges Ligeti composed our next piece in that same tradition of artful etudes. This etude is a study in fast polyrhythms that move up and down the keyboard, the right hand playing only the white keys, while the left hand plays only the black keys. And the result is pure, beautiful sonic chaos. Disorder is the name of this etude. It's from Book One of Georges Ligeti's Etudes. Jeremy Dank is our pianist.

Disorder by George Ligeti, the first etude in book one of his piano etudes, in a performance from pianist Jeremy Dank. I'm Maggie Malloy. Thanks so much for listening along here on Second Inversion on Classical King. Well, here's a new word for you, syzygy. It's a good word to know for your next Scrabble game. Syzygy is when three celestial bodies are aligned in a straight line, like how the sun, the earth, and the moon would be during a solar or lunar eclipse. And eclipse is a major theme in our next work. In fact, the three movements of Courtney Bryan's Syzygy explore works by three remarkable artists: the painter Alma Thomas, the painter Frida Kahlo, and the designer, architect, and artist Maya Ying Lin. Each movement examining notions of the eclipse and the celestial balance between darkness and light. In Syzygy by Courtney Bryan, Jennifer Koh is our violinist with the Oberlin Contemporary Music Ensemble, led here by Timothy Weiss.

0: Syzygy by Courtney Bryan. Jennifer Coe, the violinist with the Oberlin Contemporary Music Ensemble, led by Timothy Weiss. That wraps up tonight's edition of Second Inversion here on Classical King. I'm Maggie Malloy. Thank you for listening with open ears. 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
3: 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My name is DJ Alex, super honored to present the best in ambient and neoclassical music with explorations into other cinematic, meditative, and blissful sounds. Thank you so much for joining me to slow down and swim through some beautiful new music. Starting off the show this week is new sounds from the Argentinian artist Lumps from an album titled Tesoros, coming out courtesy of the label We All Speak in Poems. Wonderful label run by the artist Alaskan Tapes. Name this track here is Un Puñedo de Ramas. It's brand new music from the artist Lumps, easing us into this week's show. 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

0: Music out of Minneapolis from Emerald Ancients, one of the many aliases of the prolific artist Chris Bartels, from a new album titled Aporia. The name of that track there is Houston's. It's music from Emerald Ancients. That's who's wrapping up the set. You're listening to it here on Pacific Notions. Music from the artist Ichiko Aoba right before that with a simple tune titled APF. SC260531, a new offering she made available on Bandcamp. It's a Bandcamp exclusive at this point. And it's just a little moment she recorded during a sound check on the city stage at Asian Pop Festival 2026. Always wonderful stuff from the magical Japanese artist Ichiko Aoba. New sounds from the Japanese artist Rukul before that with a tune titled Ring of Light. That kicks off Rukul's new album titled The Water. New release coming courtesy of the British label Home Normal Records. Got the show going this week with a track from the Argentinian artist Lumps. Name of the tune is Un Puñado de Ramas. It's an early single to Lumps' upcoming album titled Tesoros. Beautiful, beautiful album coming out shortly. Once again from Lumps. That's where we've been to kick off this week's edition of Pacific Notions. My name is DJ Alex. Thank you so much for joining me as we explore new ambient music and neoclassical music and other dreamy cinematic sounds from other genres to remind you that there's beautiful music being made every day.
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0: Hope you're doing well from wherever you may be listening right now. Appreciate you joining me here on Pacific Notions. My name is DJ Alex. If you want to say hello, feel free to do so. You can email pacificnotions@kexp.org. And as we continue to spotlight new ambient music and neoclassical music and other cinematic meditative sounds, I'm going to start off this set with this week's epic Bliss Out track. A weekly spotlight on a song that is 10 minutes or longer, so we can just sit back and relax and settle in for the rest of the show. This week's epic Bliss Out track coming from the German artist Martin Sturzer. No stranger to the epic Bliss Out track feature, constantly putting out some wonderful long form pieces. Gonna play the last part of a recent release from Martin. It's the Home Concert number 54 release that just came out. So music from Martin Sturzer from the Home Concert 54 release. Name of this track is Part 4. It's this week's epic Bliss Out track. You're listening to it here on Pacific Notions.

0: It's music from Ludwig Zimbrellius. The name of that tune there is Dream Fragment 2. It's coming off a gorgeous new album from Ludwig titled Moon Shadows, the latest album to be released under his own name, Ludwig Zimbrellius, a man of many different aliases, but this one, a gorgeous piano-focused record under his own name, Ludwig Zimbrellius. That's who's wrapping up the set. You're listening to it here on Pacific Notions. Music from the artist Dennis Stelmach before that, from a new collection titled Night Versions, Volume 1. Name of that track was Follow Me. This new album from Dennis Stelmach is his first full-length collection of what he's calling lullabies, basically previously released compositions of his that are reimagined and performed in a calmer, more meditative style. His music is beautiful as it is, so turning those tracks into more dreamy, calmer lullabies, perfect fit here on the show. And Dennis mentioning he's going to be releasing a couple more volumes later this year. Looking forward to those. Music from the artist Omphale in the set with a track titled Healing. That's a new B-side to a recent two-track release from the artist Omphale. Music from Mountains of Lark from a new collection titled Highlands. Name of that tune was Calm Lock. Music out of Richland, Washington, from the artist Slow Dancing Society, the alias of Drew Sullivan, from a new collection titled The Disappearing Collective, Volume 2. Heard a track off that one titled I Had a Dream About This Place, and got the set going with this week's Epic Bliss Out track, and it was a nearly 14-minute long piece from the German artist Martin Sturzer from his newly released Home Concert 54 collection. You heard the last part of that release, simply titled Part 4. It's all here on Pacific Notions. My name is DJ Alex. Thank you so much for joining me on this week's show.
1: Well, whether you are out on the town or home, cozied up in bed, thank you for spending your Saturday night with Classical King 98.1. 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
0: Going to get this set started with new music from the Los Angeles-based composer Jane Antonia Cornish. Just announced a new album titled Lumina. In regards to this release, Jane shares, as I sat watching in awe as the sun slowly descended over the ocean, I imagined what this profound experience might sound like translated into music. She's put together an album once again titled Lumina. It'll be coming out July 17th. This here, the lead single and opening title track. It's music from Jane Antonia Cornish. Getting this set going. You're listening to it here on Pacific Notions.

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0: It's music from the Colorado-based artist, goes by the name Be Still the Earth, in collaboration with the Hong Kong-based artist Memories of the Forgotten, from their recent collaborative EP titled Turn Down the Sun. That there, the title track. So music from Be Still the Earth and Memories of the Forgotten. That's who's wrapping up the set. You're listening to it here on Pacific Notions. Music from the artist Lorenz Weber before that with a tune titled Pulse. It's coming off a new collection titled Solo. Music out of Los Angeles from John Carroll Kirby. Name of that single is Valentino. It's going to be part of John Carroll Kirby's upcoming albums titled Piano Works 2016 to 2026. Music from the Oakland-based artist David Wesley Golightly from a gorgeous new collection titled Seven Songs for Solo Piano. That they're the opening track off the release. It's titled Meadow Foam. Music from Art Feynman, one of the many aliases of Luke Temple, super prolific California-based musician and producer. Name of the tune was Soft Reminder. That's the opening track to Art Feynman's upcoming album titled Orphans. Got the set going with a track from the Los Angeles-based composer Jane Antonia Cornish. Name of the track is Lumina. It's also the title track to her upcoming album. Once again, Lumina by Jane Antonia Cornish. That's what got the set going. And you're listening to it here on Pacific Notions. My name is DJ Alex. Thank you so much for joining me on this week's show.
1: The perfect music to quiet the mind on a Saturday night. You are listening to Pacific Notions from our friends at KEXP, right here on 98.1 Classical King. We dive into more atmospheric sounds in just a moment.
0: Going to get this set started with music from the artist Akira Filmscript. Prolific project of the artist Ryan Watts from an album titled Overexposure. The name of this track is N216. It's music from Akira Filmscript. Getting the set going. You're listening to it here on Pacific Notions.

0: music from the Norwegian folk artist Uni Hobel. Name of the tune is Pearl Cloud Song. That there a remix done by the veteran Bristol, UK-based musician Minotaur Shock. So some folky sounds with a bit of an electronic remix coming courtesy of Minotaur Shock remixing Uni Hobel. That's who's wrapping up the set. You're listening to it here on Pacific Notions. Music out of Brooklyn before that from Walrus Ghost, the alias of Christian Banks. Name of the tune is You Should Have Come By. It's the opening track to Walrus Ghost's sophomore album. It's titled If You Could Be Here Now. That album coming out June 26th on a record label I run called Hush Hush Records. Honored to get to present this new solo album from the Brooklyn-based artist Walrus Ghost. Music from the veteran French musician and composer Sylvain Chavot in the set with a tune titled The Guitar Piece I Wrote for Masumi. It's coming off Sylvain's brand new album titled The Complexity of the Simple. A collaborative piece between the Ukrainian violinist Natalia Tsuprik and the British pianist Angus McRae. The track titled Spahada. It's coming off their wonderful new collaborative album titled Inventions. Music from Dustin O'Halloran with a tune titled Fragile Number One. That's one of a few new pieces that Dustin just added to the expanded edition of his album Lumiere. Originally came out back in 2011, celebrating its 15th anniversary, so it's getting remastered and expanded with four new tracks, including that one there. Music out of France from CC Temple and Chapelier Fou with a tune titled Home Sequence. You heard the inner version of that track. It's coming off a new collection titled Inner Explorations, which is a new reimagining of CC Temple's 2024 debut album that was titled First Exploration. Music from Zake and Marine Eyes from their beautiful collaborative release titled Still Beauty. Name of the track was A Day's End. Music from Roots of Quiet and John with a new tune titled Aboard de la U, and got this set going with a track from Akira Filmscript, solo project of the prolific artist Ryan Watts from a new release titled Overexposure. Name that track was N216. Whole lot of tracks in this final full set of music on this week's edition of Pacific Notions. My name is DJ Alex. I'm super honored to get to share this type of music with you every week as we go on a journey of brand new music that revolves around new ambient music, new neoclassical music, and other dreamy cinematic sounds from other genres, sometimes exploring jazz, post-rock, folk, new age, down-tempo, and more. Super honored to find a home for it all here on Pacific Notions. So thank you so much for joining me on this week's edition. I got another track or two to share with you before wrapping things up, so do keep it locked here on Pacific Notions.
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0: Want to send another big thanks to you for tuning in to Pacific Notions, lending your ears to these instrumental heavy sounds, all new music as we go on this unpredictable journey of discovery to celebrate beautiful new music and just slow down from the stress and anxieties of everyday life. So thank you so much for tuning in. 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You can email pacificnotions@kexp.org. I want to send a thanks to Brian Foss helping out behind the scenes, as well as Jackson and Julian on production. I'm going to start off this last bit of music with a tune from the artist Ben McElroy. Name of the track is I Wanted the Trees. We'll see where we go from there. I hope you have a great week, and hopefully catch you next week for the next edition of Pacific Notions. And until next time, take care.

0: You name it, this had its shoes. And he said there's nobody been in it for 30 years. Well, it had basically become a dumping ground. And the glass, I can't tell you how much glass. If you dig in, all you get is pieces of glass and overweight there. Eat anything that came out of the ground, not in here,
1: right?
0: Because it was just full of rubbish.
1: I see.
0: Batteries, you name it. It used to be an orchard, but brother chopped all the trees down for firewood. So, the point was, I wanted the trees, and I got the trees,
1: yeah.
0: But it was covered. I mean, most of this had to use a machete to get from the gate there at the bottom through his into here, and then machete through, because the brambles were just one solid block.

It's just to be the most terrible thing if we ever lost it. I think the city council would have grabbed it by now. Circle City all afternoon. Because from up there you see this way, you see. And it's always like, unless somebody lights a stinky fire or gets all the strimmers and stuff out, but that's a bit early yet. But it's mostly like this in the week.

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A beautiful opening to our time together on Classical King 98.1. That was Scarlatti's Mio Tesoro per te moro, My Darling, for You I Would Die. We heard the Orchestra of St. Luke's, led by John Nelson, Kathleen Battle, our soprano, and Wynton Marsalis, trumpeter. On Classical King 98.1, I'm Lisa Bergman. Glad to be with you. Coming up, music that made its way into weddings, films, media, pop music. I dare say it's a classical music hit, and we'll enjoy it in about 20 minutes. But right now, Mario Castelnuovo Tedesco joins us with this concerto for two guitars. We'll hear the London Philharmonic Orchestra, led by Leonard Slatkin, with the sibling duo Naoko and Kazuhito Yamashita, duo guitarists.

the Concerto for Two Guitars by Mario Castelnuovo Tedesco. We heard the London Philharmonic Orchestra, led by Leonard Slatkin, and the brother-sister guitar duo Naoko and Kazuhito Yamashita. On Classical King 98.1, I'm Lisa Bergman. And now music that is a staple for weddings. It also has appeared in films like the 1980 film Ordinary People, and in pop music. It's called the Godfather of Pop because it keeps coming back up with famous pop adaptations like Green Day's Basket Case, Oasis, Don't Look Back in Anger, Vitamin C, Graduation. The list goes on. It's a true classical hit that crosses into all forms of music. Pachelbel's Canon in D. And we'll hear this arrangement by the organist for the organ, Anthony Newman.

Pachelbel's famous Canon in D. We just heard one of the hundreds of arrangements of that all-time favorite classical hit by Anthony Newman for the organ on Classical King 98.1. I'm Lisa Bergman. Great to be with you. So have you ever been the victim of somebody putting a bug in your ear and then you just have to do it or taste it or see it or whatever it is? Well, we can assume that something like that happened to Mozart with this piano sonata we were about to hear, which is the sixth in a group of six. What's different about it are many things. First of all, it's the only one commissioned, and it was commissioned by Baron Durnitz. And one can guess that by virtue of its difference from the other five, there must have been a bug put in Mozart's ear by the Baron to make this different in a way that the Baron wanted. Maybe being a little more light and airy, sort of more Italian in style. Chacun a son goût. Let's enjoy now the Durnitz Piano Sonata No. 6 of Mozart with Daniel Barenboim, pianist.

Mozart's Piano Sonata No. 6, the Dönitz Sonata, named after its commissioner, Baron Dönitz. That was Daniel Barenboim, pianist, and you are listening to the Sunday Morning Show on Classical King 98.1. I'm Lisa Bergman, welcoming you to stay tuned. Up next, something that happens every Sunday from 6 until 8, celebrating the human voice, choral, and vocal music to brighten the start of your Sunday morning. And it's next, right after this.

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1: Good morning. Welcome to Sunday Sunrise, presented by Muriel Van Hoosen on Classical King 98.1. I'm Lisa Bergman. Sunday Sunrise is choral and vocal music to brighten the start of your Sunday morning every Sunday from 6 until 8, celebrating the human voice. We almost always start the show with a cantata by Bach matched with the liturgical calendar. That's the case today with this cantata composed for the ninth Sunday after Trinity. What's so interesting to listen for in this cantata is the very opening, which is almost seductive in Bach's ways of treating harmony, luscious harmony, one on top of the other. But the opening section is very short because these luscious harmonies are meant to represent sin, and after all, sin is to be rejected. We'll hear now Bach's cantata, What Need I of This World, with the Gechinger Kantorei Stuttgart, Bach Collegium Stuttgart, Helmut Rilling conducting.

0: Bach's cantata, What Need I of This World, composed for the ninth Sunday after Trinity. We heard the Geckinger Kantorei Stuttgart, Bach Collegium Stuttgart, and Helmut Rilling conducting. On Sunday Sunrise, celebrating the human voice every Sunday from 6 until 8, I'm Lisa Bergman, glad to be listening with you. Coming up, music that beautifully describes a lovely dwelling place. It's just ahead on Classical King.
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In Ecclesis by Gabrielli, Renaissance Italian composer. We heard Taverner Choir with London Cornet and Sackbut Ensemble, joined by Andrew Parrott as director, on Sunday Sunrise, a weekly feature here at Classical King on Sunday mornings from 6 until 8 to brighten the start of your day with choral and vocal music. I'm Lisa Bergman, glad to be listening with you. And now, music that describes in its own title the whole gist of the piece. It's Rameau's Motet Quam Delecta Tabernacula, How Lovely Is Thy Dwelling Place, a setting of Psalm 84. We'll hear Le Concert Spirituel with Hervé Niquet conducting.

Ramos motet quam delecta tabernacula. How lovely is thy dwelling place, a musical setting of Psalm 84. We heard Le Concert Spirituel with Hervé Niquet conducting on Sunday Sunrise, celebrating the human voice, which continues in the 7 o'clock hour right after this.

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0: What a wonderful opening to the 7 o'clock hour of Sunday Sunrise, celebrating the human voice every Sunday from 6 until 8. That was late Romantic English composer Walter Alcock's Whoso Dwelleth Under the Defense. That's based on Psalm 91. We heard the choir of Westminster Abbey, joined by London Brass, led by Martin Neary, with Ian Simcock, organist. I'm Lisa Bergman, glad to be with you as we look ahead in just 20 seconds to music so joyous it's spelled with a capital J, just ahead.
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0: And now there's no two ways about it. This music is joyous, complete with trumpets and kettle drums. Kuhnau's Ihr Himmel jubiliert von oben, Your Heaven Rejoices from on High. We'll hear the King's Consort with Robert King conducting.

Ihr Himmel jubiliert von oben by Kuhnau, meaning your heaven rejoices from on high. That was the King's Consort in that joyous performance led by Robert King. On Sunday Sunrise, celebrating the human voice with choral and vocal music every Sunday from 6 until 8, I'm Lisa Bergman. So we move from joyousness to grief now, with a work that the composer, Irish composer Charles Villiers Stanford, dedicated to his dear, dear friend, Charles Hubert Hastings Perry. Sadly, Perry died 1 week before its premiere. So in the name of friendship in life and in death, Charles Villiers Stanford's Magnificat in B-flat, we'll hear the choir of Trinity College, Cambridge, Richard Marlowe conducting.

Irish composer Charles Villiers Stanford's Magnificat in B-flat, and we heard the choir of Trinity College, Cambridge, led by Richard Marlowe. On Sunday Sunrise on Classical King 98.1, I'm Lisa Bergman. And now a mass with a very odd name. It's the Peterhouse Mass. That's because this work existed for centuries in bits and pieces, housed at Peterhouse, Cambridge, one of the colleges of the University of Cambridge in England. Composed by Renaissance English composer Christopher Tye, it was all eventually, I'll say it, tied together into this Peterhouse Mass, and we'll hear it now with the Ely Cathedral Choir, Paul Trepte conducting on Classical King's Sunday Sunrise.

the Peterhouse Mass of English Renaissance composer Christopher Tye, composed in 1294. We heard the Ely Cathedral Choir, led by Paul Trepte, on Sunday Sunrise, celebrating the human voice. Every Sunday from 6 until 8, I'm Lisa Bergman. You have found your place to relax and escape. 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
1: Thanks so much for spending part of your Sunday morning with us here at Classical King 98.1. 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I'm Lisa Bergman. Music now from deep in the heart of a woman with much on her plate. It was Clara Wieck, who then became Schumann, Robert's wife. But she hadn't married him yet because her father forbade it. So she was in Paris when she wrote what you're about to hear, fighting for her independence from her father so that she could marry the love of her life, Robert. And it was to Robert that she dedicated these three love letters, musical love letters, her three romances for piano. Here's Laura Downs, pianist.

That was Laura Downs, pianist, from her own recording called For Love of You. I'm Lisa Bergman. It's great to have your company on Classical King 98.1 on this Sunday morning. Coming up, quite a different mood. A composer shaking his fists at the heavens, as if in defiance. That's in about 10 minutes. But right now, Handel with his Lace, Cuffs, and Collar treats us to this Concerto Grosso in B minor with E Musici on Classical King.

Handel's Concerto Grosso in B minor with I Musici on Classical King 98.1, also streaming worldwide at classicalking.org. I'm Lisa Bergman. And now a composer who fooled us all. It was Beethoven, who was sinking deeper and deeper into isolation because of his deterioration in his hearing. So he went to the beautiful suburb of Vienna, Heiligenstadt, looking for a possible cure. And somehow, something came over him. At a very dark time, it was as though he was shaking his fists at the heavens, and he wrote to a friend, "I shall seize fate by the throat." And he turned a corner and wrote this symphony filled with sunny optimism. Beethoven's second symphony now, with the Heidelberg Symphony, Thomas Faye conducting.

Beethoven's Second Symphony with the Heidelberg Symphony performing, Thomas Fay conducting. On Classical King 98.1, I'm Lisa Bergman. Stay with us. Coming up next is something that happens every Sunday from 9 until 11. It's fresh, upbeat, inviting, just the thing to reset your energy level for the busy week ahead. It's called Sunday Baroque with Suzanne Bona, and it's next, right after this.

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2: It's Sunday Baroque. I'm Suzanne Bonha. Oboes have been described as an ill wind that nobody blows good. The bassoon is often derided as a baboon or a buffoon, and some people still think of recorders as mere child's toys. It's not really fair, and it's not really correct. Today there's a mighty wind blowing. Those much maligned wind instruments get the best revenge, being played well.

Oboist Louise Pellerin is featured playing a transcription of the 7th of 9 German arias by George Frederick Handel. The composer based them on poems by Bartolt Heinrich Brachus from a collection called Earthly Pleasure in God.

Oboist Louise Pellerin, violinist Hélène Plouffe, and organist Dom André Laberge played a transcription of George Frideric Handel's 7th German aria. This is Sunday Baroque, supported by the Santa Fe Opera, with preview dinners, tailgate picnics, and more to kick off the evening. From boots to ball gowns, the only dress code is fun. More information at santafeopera.org. Frenchman François Charles Dupart played violin and harpsichord. He left Paris for London, where he composed operas, taught harpsichord lessons, and played in George Frideric Handel's orchestra. Hugo Rein is the recorder soloist with the Symphony of Marais, playing François Charles Dupart's 4th recorder suite.

The Symphony of Marais with recorder-player Hugo Rein performed the fourth recorder suite by François-Charles Dupart. You can visit sundaybaroque.org whenever you want to know more about the music. This is Sunday Baroque. Sunday Baroque is supported by the Friends of Sunday Baroque, whose contributors include the Maurer Family Foundation in loving memory of Gil Maurer. Jan Zelenka played double bass in the Dresden Court Ensemble, and after testing the waters elsewhere, he came back to lead the group. Zelenka gave starring roles to oboes and bassoon in some of his sonatas. This is Zelenka's fifth sonata, played by bassoonist Frank Morelli, oboists Stephen Taylor and Randall Wolfgang, harpsichordist Kenneth Cooper, and double bassist Donald Palma.

0: From the album Baroque Fireworks, bassoonist Frank Morelli played the fifth sonata by Jan Zelenka with oboists Stephen Taylor and Randall Wolfgang, harpsichordist Kenneth Cooper, and double bassist Donald Palma. 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
1: 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This is Sunday Baroque with Suzanne Bona, and I'm Lisa Bergman. 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
0: 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George Frideric Handel's Oboe Concerto in G minor is labeled as number 3, although it seems to have been the first oboe concerto he wrote, just the last one to be published, more than a century and a half after it was composed. Raymond Leppard leads the English Chamber Orchestra and oboist Heinz Holliger playing Handel's Oboe Concerto No. 3.

Raymond Leppard led the English Chamber Orchestra and oboist Heinz Holliger playing George Frideric Handel's Oboe Concerto No. 3. French woman Elisabeth Claude Jacquet de la Guerre was born in 1665, 20 years before Handel, and she was known as the marvel of the century. At age 10, she could sing the most difficult music at first sight. She could accompany herself and other singers on the harpsichord, and she could improvise and compose on the spot. This is the marvel of the century's fourth sonata, played by Musica Fiorita.

0: Musica Fiorita played the fourth sonata for violin, oboe, and viola da gamba, composed by Elizabeth Claude Jacquet de la Guerre. The Friends of Sunday Baroque is a generous group of music lovers who provide financial support to the program. 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Sunday Baroque is produced at WSHU in Fairfield, Connecticut, and funded by the Richard P. Garmany Fund at Hartford Foundation for Public Giving, providing support to institutions that are committed to enriching lives in Connecticut, including Theater Works and Hartford Chorale. Our production team is Julie Ferdino, Jennifer Basher, Sabrina Garone, Ann Lopez, and Lexi Perinol. I'm Suzanne Vona, and this is Sunday Baroque. Matthias Mauta is one of the top recorder players in the world. The German musician can zip through the most technically difficult passages like they were nothing, and he plays them with beautiful musicianship and artistry. Coming up on Sunday Baroque, you can sample Matthias Mauta's extraordinary virtuosity playing a concerto by Antonio Vivaldi on the flautino.
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0: It's Sunday Baroque. I'm Suzanne Bona. There is nothing quite like listening to cheerful music to put you in a good mood. Today you'll hear jolly and upbeat music to put a smile on your face. The happy highlights include George Frideric Handel's duet, Happy We, from his opera Acis and Galatea, an energetic fanfare by Jan Zelenka, and a chipper flute concerto by Antonio Vivaldi.

Johann Sebastian Bach's music is in a class by itself for its ability to inspire. Musicians of pretty much every genre have cited Bach as a musician they admire and respect. Pianist Simona Dinnerstein is one of them. In an interview with Classical California, she described his inventions and sinfonias as unique among Bach's works because they focus on the essence of counterpoint rather than dance forms. And she said it's like seeing an X-ray of the music. This is Simona Dinnerstein playing Johann Sebastian Bach's Keyboard Inventions 8, 9, and 10.

From her 2014 recording, pianist Simona Dinnerstein played three of the keyboard inventions by Johann Sebastian Bach, which she has called pure music. This is Sunday Baroque, supported by Newport Mansions, protecting, preserving, and presenting an exceptional collection of house museums and landscapes in one of the most historically intact cities in America, Newport, Rhode Island, newportmansions.org. New York period instrument ensemble Rebel is named after an innovative and rebellious 17th century French musician, Jean Ferry Rebel. This is Rebel Baroque with flautino soloist Matthias Mauta playing a concerto by Antonio Vivaldi.

Jörg Michael Schwartz led Rebel Baroque with flautino soloist Matthias Mauta, playing Antonio Vivaldi's Chipper Concerto Catalog No. 443. Fanfares are meant to announce that something big and exciting is about to happen. Jan Zelenka composed this fanfare.

Trumpeters Stephen Burns, David Bilger, Edward Carroll, and Timothy Morrison performed the first fanfare by Jan Zelenka. This is Sunday Baroque. Sunday Baroque is funded thanks to the Friends of Sunday Baroque, whose generous contributors include the Schilling Family Foundation, Incorporated. George Frideric Handel's three-act oratorio Solomon is a series of vignettes about wise King Solomon. Act three is about a visit from the Queen of Sheba, and it begins with a sinfonia that's become quite popular on its own, the arrival of the Queen of Sheba. It's played by the National Arts Center Orchestra of Canada.

Canada's National Arts Centre Orchestra played the arrival of the Queen of Sheba from the Oratorio Solomon by George Frideric Handel. Dance like no one is watching. You've probably heard that great advice. Well, here is your chance to dance to some music from the 16th century by Giorgio Manerio and Orazio Vecchi. It's played by Capriccio Stravagante Renaissance Orchestra.

0: Skip Sempe led Capriccio Stravagante Renaissance Orchestra, playing a suite of dances composed by Orazio Vecchi and Giorgio Minerio. 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
1: 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This is Sunday Baroque with Suzanne Bona, and I'm Lisa Bergman. Glad to be listening with you. Coming up in the next hour, Sunday Midday Show with Peter Newman, who has found a way to melt your heart. That's just ahead in the 11 o'clock hour. And now, back to Sunday Baroque.
0: 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At 15, François Francoeur joined the local opera orchestra as a violinist, and he worked his way up to playing for the French royal court. This is a festive suite from François Francoeur's Royal Wedding Feast, played by Ensemble Stradivaria.

Daniel Quier led Ensemble Stradivaria, playing a suite from a royal wedding feast composed by François Francoeur. In George Frideric Handel's mythology-inspired composition, Acis and Galatea, there is a joyful duet sung by the title characters, and this is Happy We. It's performed by soprano Susie LeBlanc and tenor Mark Bleek.

soprano Susie LeBlanc, tenor Mark Bleek, and Les Boreades performed Happy We. I bet I didn't even have to tell you that was the name, from George Frideric Handel's opera Acis and Galatea. Sunday Baroque is produced at the Richard P. Garmany Classical Music Production Suite at WSHU in Fairfield, Connecticut, by Julie Fradino, Jennifer Basher, Sabrina Garone, Ann Lopez, and Lexi Perinal. I'm Suzanne Bona, and this is Sunday Baroque.

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1: I hope your weekend's going well. Thanks for spending a bit of it with Classical King. I'm Peter Newman, and in just a bit, we have music written for an emperor. Question is, which emperor? Well, here's music that just might melt your heart. Mozart wrote his last three symphonies for what was probably a series of concerts at a casino. No evidence the concerts actually ever took place. Might have been canceled for lack of funds or interest. When the Symphony No. 39 did premiere, year after Mozart's death, one reviewer said, "The opening is so majestic that it so surprised even the coldest, most insensitive listener and non-expert that even if he wanted to chat, the music put him in a position to become all ears." Here's that symphony, the Symphony No. 39 by Mozart, here with the Orchestra of St. Luke's, Donald Rundekles conducting.

The Symphony No. 39 in E-flat major by Mozart. Here with the Orchestra of St. Luke's, Donald Runicles conducting. I hope you're having a splendid weekend, first weekend of a brand new month, and shortly music written for an emperor. Question is, which emperor? Johann Sebastian Bach was gainfully employed, but that doesn't mean he loved his job. His bread and butter was as Kapellmeister at the Thomas Church in Leipzig. But he was much happier organizing and playing concerts at Zimmermann's Coffee House with friends and fellow musicians. And that required a pretty continuous supply of music, meant taking music he'd written for other instruments and occasions and working out something he could play with his colleagues. So, for a regular oboist there, he reworked a harpsichord concerto into something for a friend to play. Here's a reworking that isn't much of a stretch, one that Bach probably couldn't imagine, the modern piano. Tanki Du plays the instrument, here with Jonathan Boxham conducting the Academy of St. Martin in the Fields for the Keyboard Concerto No. 4 by Bach.

the keyboard concerto number 4 in A major by Bach. Donkey Doo played the piano. Here with the Academy of St. Martin in the Fields, Jonathan Blocks, I'm conducting. Hope your weekend is going well, and thanks for spending a bit of it with Classical King. And coming up, a lot of music from England, including the greats, Sir Edward Elgar and Gustav Holst. 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The Emperor Waltz by Johann Strauss Jr. But which emperor? You might think that Strauss, being Austrian, would have written this for Franz Josef of Austria, but he actually wrote it to commemorate a toast of friendship between Franz Josef and the German Emperor, Wilhelm II. He originally wanted to call it Hand of Friendship, but the publisher thought that if he called it the Emperor Waltz, the music would sell in both countries and satisfy the vanity of both rulers. Well, here's to you, Frank and Bill. Here's the Emperor Waltz by Johann Strauss Jr. Here with the Canadian Chamber Orchestra, Rafi Armenian conducting.

0: The Emperor Waltz by Johann Strauss Jr. Here with the Canadian Chamber Ensemble, Rafi Armenian conducting. I'm Peter Newman. Great spending a Sunday morning with you. Just about ready to become Sunday afternoon. And in the next hour, a lot of great music from England, including Sir Edward Elgar and Gustav Holst.
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0: Hiro Kurosaki plays the violin, William Christie the harpsichord, this violin sonata in D minor by Handel.

A violin sonata in D minor by Handel. Hiro Kawasaki played the violin. William Christie played the harpsichord. On a Sunday afternoon, you're listening to Classical King, and we have some quintessentially English music for you. Stay with us. We're celebrating the classical musicianship of our region by picking ingredients right from our garden on Classical King's local lunch. Nikhil Sarma sets the table every weekday at noon, a musical taste of the Pacific Northwest. At some time in our lives, we've all felt like we're on the outside looking in. Hard to believe that a composer as quintessentially English as Sir Edward Elgar considered himself an outsider in his own country. A Catholic in Anglican Britain, a composer who looked to Europe for inspiration, a man of humble origins in a class-conscious society. He was looking for validation in his music, and he found it in this piece, The Serenade for Strings. It was the first piece he wrote that he felt truly satisfied with. Here's The Serenade for Strings by Sir Edward Elgar, here with the Royal Philharmonic Orchestra, Charles Groves conducting.

The Serenade for Strings in E Minor by Sir Edward Elgar. Here with the Royal Philharmonic Orchestra, Charles Groves conducting. I hope your weekend is going well, and we've got more from England for you. Gustav Holst, who wrote The Planets in 1916. England was deep into the war to end all wars, the Great War, whatever you wish to call it. This piece was a kind of antidote to the horrors facing a generation. Now, these aren't the planets of astronomy, these are the planets of astrology, and each movement is intended to depict the influence of the planets on the human psyche, which is why Earth is not among the subjects. Starting with Mars, the bringer of war, a fitting opening given the times. Here's Mars from The Planets by Gustav Holst with Leonard Bernstein and the New York Philharmonic Orchestra.

0: Leonard Bernstein led the New York Philharmonic Orchestra for Mars, the Bringer of War, from The Planets by Gustav Holst. On a Sunday afternoon, coming up a little after 1 o'clock, 1905, a big year for Russia, and reflected in the music of Alexander Glazunov.
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0: Listening to the 62 keyboard sonatas of Haydn, it's kind of like trying to determine the age of a tree by its rings. It was during Haydn's long life that the keyboard evolved from the harpsichord to something like the modern piano we might recognize today. Early ones written for his students, they would have been played on a harpsichord or clavichord. Around the middle of the batch, they start becoming more suited to that newfangled four-day piano. Here's Music in Transition, the piano sonata number 33 in C minor by Haydn. Here played by Andrew Rangel.

Andrew Rangel played the piano for the Sonata No. 33 in C minor by Haydn. I'm Peter Newman. Great spending a Sunday afternoon with you. And shortly, 1905, a big year for Russia, and reflected in the music of Alexander Glazunov.

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1: 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A failed revolution, protests against the government, including at the St. Petersburg Conservatory. That's where Alexander Glazunov was a teacher. And you can hear the push and pull of ideas and emotions that dominated that year. It was his last completed symphony. And like so many works of the early 20th century, it was dismissed as being too much of the last century, too old-fashioned. Did have a pretty large influence on one of Glazunov's students, though, Igor Stravinsky. Here's the Symphony No. 8 in E-flat major by Alexander Glazunov. Here with the Royal Scottish National Orchestra, Jose Serebrier conducting.

0: The Symphony No. 8 in E-flat major by Alexander Glazunov. Here with the Royal Scottish National Orchestra, Jose Cerebrier conducting. I hope your weekend is going well. 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
0: Here's the Philip Jones Brass Ensemble and the traditional Londonderry air.

the traditional Londonderry air, here in a performance with the Philip Jones Brass Ensemble. I hope your weekend is going well. Thanks for spending a bit of it with Classical King. And coming up shortly, music to celebrate the 400th anniversary of the invention of the printing press. 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There's a forum on Reddit where pianists can rate the difficulty of compositions. High on the list of hard-to-play pieces is, well, Franz Liszt and his Tarantella. Words like stamina, concentration, and wide leaps describe the music that Liszt composed after a lengthy trip to Italy. Buckle up. Here's the Tarantella by Franz Liszt, here played by Lucia Boracz.

0: Lucia Boric played the piano for the Tarantella by Franz Liszt. Here at 98.1 Classical King, I'm Peter Newman. I hope your weekend is going well, and shortly we'll celebrate the 400th anniversary of the printing press.
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0: Here's music by a political prisoner. Domenico Cimarosa was well known around Naples, in fact, through much of Italy, as a composer of comic operas, church music, and symphonies. But backing the overthrow of the monarchy in his hometown, well, not a good career move. He was imprisoned, exiled, left for Venice, where he died at the age of 51. Here's the overture to L'Amor Constante by Cimarosa, here with the Czech Chamber Philharmonic Orchestra, conducted by Michael Halic.

Michael Hollich conducted the Czech Chamber Philharmonic Orchestra for the overture to the opera L'Amore Constante by Domenico Cimarosa. Hope your weekend is going well, and shortly we're going to celebrate the 400th anniversary of the printing press. Don Juan is a piece of music that put Richard Strauss on the musical map, and it kept him there. Tells the musical story of the promiscuous rogue, his search for the perfect woman, and his subsequent death at the hands of a very upset father of one of his seductions. Piece was an instant hit, though some of the critics didn't like putting this character on a kind of pedestal. Fact is, the piece is a flattering piece of autobiography. Strauss made an early recording of it in 1917, continued to conduct it through his long life. Here's Don Juan by Richard Strauss, with the Vienna Philharmonic Orchestra, Christoph von Dohnányi conducting.

Christoph von Dohnányi led the Vienna Philharmonic Orchestra for Don Juan, the symphonic poem by Richard Strauss. On a Sunday afternoon, thank you for spending it with Classical King, and shortly Mendelssohn at a celebration of the printing press. 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One more Don Juan for you, Richard Klesig's Meditation from Don Juan. It's taken from the third act of a 1996 ballet composed for the 25th anniversary of Ballet Oklahoma. Here's the meditation with the Czech National Philharmonic Orchestra, Paul Freeman conducting.

Paul Freeman led the Czech National Symphony Orchestra for the Meditation from the ballet Don Juan by the American composer Richard A. Klesig. Here at 98.1 Classical KING FM Seattle, broadcasting three channels in HD, listeners supported thanks to you. Stop the presses was the call back in the days when newsprint was king to stop printing so the type could be reset for breaking news. Well, this isn't news. It's not breaking. In fact, it was centuries old when Mendelssohn was asked to write music for the 400th anniversary of Gutenberg's invention of the musical type system. In 1840, Mendelssohn commemorated the event with one of his grandest creations. Oh boy, this is a big symphony. It's scored for orchestra, chorus, two sopranos, and tenor, twice as long as his other symphonies. No one would ever dare to do a Cliff Notes version. Hymn of Praise, a commemoration of one of the world's most important inventions, the Symphony No. 2 by Mendelssohn. Soloists and members of the London Symphony Orchestra and Chorus, led by Claudio Abbado.

0: The Symphony No. 2 in B flat major by Mendelssohn, Hymn of Praise. Here with soloists and members of the London Symphony Orchestra and Chorus, Claudio Abbado conducting. Here at 98.1 Classical King, you might be familiar with the expression, with friends like these, who needs enemies? If so, then you know what a frenemy is. This week, Edmund Stone looks at films filled with frenemies, relationships that can be charming or chafing. Enjoy on-screen rivalries of Buzz and Woody in Toy Story, Thor and Star-Lord in the Marvel Cinematic Universe, and David and Drac in Enemy Mine. The Score with Edmund Stone, this afternoon at 4, right here at Classical King.
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0: Here's a little song, a little canzona seconda by the Baroque composer Claudio Francesca Rusca, here played by Agave Baroque.

The ensemble Agave Baroque and the Canzone Seconde by Claudia Francesca Rusca. Here at 98.1 Classical King, oh boy, we're well into the second half of the year. Sun is setting earlier and earlier. Today we've got about 5 more hours before sunset. Here's a musical preview, this Nocturne in B-flat major by Chopin, here played by Maria Tippo.

Chopin wrote 21 of those little gems that he called nocturnes. That was his ninth, a nocturne in B major, here played by Maria Tippo. I'm Peter Newman. Great spending a Sunday afternoon with you. Stay with us. Frenemies, the subject of The Score with Edmund Stone. He's next.

From the studios of All Classical Radio in Portland, Oregon, this is The Score, now celebrating 20 years of music in the movies. I'm Edmund Stone. The portmanteau of frenemy goes back to the 19th century. The word is simply a conjunction of friend and enemy. The term covers a broad range of, usually but not always, toxic relationships that disguise themselves as friendships. And they're everywhere. Today on The Score, we're looking at some cinematic frenemies and how the movies portray them. Join me for music for Woody and Buzz Lightyear of Toy Story, and Regina George and Katie Heron of Mean Girls, and more. Pete Maverick Mitchell and Tom Iceman Kazansky are the ultimate frenemies. Their opposing personality types constantly clash, but when the chips are down, they serve as each other's greatest professional advocates and personal allies. Their relationship starts out as fiercely competitive. Both want to be the best of the best. One flies by the seat of his pants, the other is strictly by the book. The chemistry between them is apparent from the very beginning, and over the course of two movies, separated by 36 years, the backstory shows that they become stalwart friends, covering each other both in the air and in their personal lives. In both Top Gun from 1986 and Top Gun Maverick from 2022, this is the music of that relationship, the Top Gun anthem. Harold Faltermeyer wrote the iconic score with Steve Stevens on lead electric guitar. The theme was echoed by Lorne Balfe in the 2022 film.

That was Harold Faltermeyer's original anthem from Top Gun 1986. The swaggering, driving synthesizer blends with soaring electric guitar riffs to capture the thrill of aerial combat. The melody is uplifting and triumphant, as ultimately Ice and Mav are. In 2022's Top Gun Maverick, the two are reunited. As they say their final goodbyes, Iceman asks, "Who's the better pilot, you or me?" Maverick sidesteps the question with a smile, saying, "This is a nice moment. Let's not ruin it." Rivals to the end, friends to the end, frenemies forever. They are the best of pals. They are the worst of pals. In the Star Trek universe, Spock and McCoy represent the classic enemies to friends duo. Their relationship serves as the philosophical heart of every television episode and big screen film. As the stoic Vulcan and the fiery human, they bicker constantly, yet share a profound, unspoken respect and deep affection that proves logic and emotion can complement one another, even if the characters refuse to do so. In the 2016 film Star Trek Beyond, set in the Kelvin timeline, Spock and McCoy continue to exchange barbs, regardless of the circumstances. When the Enterprise is attacked and her crew abducted to an unknown location, Spock advises that they set the sensors to detect a Vulcan mineral with a highly unusual radioactive signature that is in a necklace he had given to Lieutenant Uhura. When McCoy hears that, he blurts out, "You gave your girlfriend radioactive jewelry?" Spock replies that its signature makes it easy to locate, to which McCoy quips, "You gave your girlfriend a tracking device?" Spock is nonplussed. Michael Giacchino, a lifelong Star Trek fan, wrote this piece, A Lesson in Vulcan Mineralogy, for the scene depicting the repartee between the frenemies.

That was Michael Giacchino's A Lesson in Vulcan Mineralogy, written for a scene in 2016's Star Trek Beyond, where Spock and McCoy spar under the most dire of situations. In the original series, their zinging banter was so popular it was given its own incidental music. The humorous cue, usually associated with Spock's scientific detachment and McCoy's emotional outbursts, was a quirky staccato on bassoon. Now let's take a look at frenemies in another universe, the Marvel Cinematic Universe. The X-Men franchise pits former friends against one another. Charles Xavier and Eric Lenscher go back a long way. The backstory of the pair is told in 2011's X-Men First Class. Both being mutants, they bonded as children. As the distrust of mutants grew around the world, the two developed radically different views of how mutants should live amongst normal humans. Professor X felt they could and should coexist. Magneto felt

some of Henry Jackman's music to X-Men First Class from 2011. The relationship between Charles Xavier, Professor X, and Eric Lensher, Magneto, is one of the longest in comic book history. The lifelong best friends are ideological opposites, but their bond combines brotherhood, rivalry, and immense mutual respect. There are other kinds of frenemies as well. These are the type that pretend to be a friend while demeaning or even betraying someone behind their back. Regina George and Katie Heron from 2004's Mean Girls are a classic example of a toxic friendship. Regina, the undisputed Queen Bee of North Shore High School, assimilates new kid in town, Katie, into her clique, the Plastics. It's a story of manipulation where the predator eventually becomes the prey. The Mean Girls are forced to reevaluate their ideas of identity, power, and, ultimately, their relationship with one another. The original score was never released, but here's a little from one of the songs used in the film.

A Little from Psyche Rock by Pierre Henry, used in the 2004 film Mean Girls. The movie resonated with audiences and became one of the most popular films of the year. The relationship between frenemies Regina and Katie transitions from a calculated scheme into a complex, toxic friendship, and finally to a respectful mutual truce. Today on The Score, we're taking a look and a listen to films about frenemies. The Fast and Furious franchise has their own pair of frenemies, Dominic Toretto and Luke Hobbs. The two male alphas meet and clash in Fast Five from 2011. Their relationship evolves from a brutal cat-and-mouse manhunt to a deep but begrudging mutual respect. The soundtrack features Latin anthems, Brazilian flavor, and high-energy rap. Brian Tyler composed an adrenaline-fueled orchestral and electronic score using heavy drums, electric guitars, and strings. Let's hear some of that now.

That was from Brian Tyler's High Octane score from 2011's Fast Five. Dom and Hobbs are the ultimate reflection of each other, law versus outlaw, but sharing the same moral compass. These cinematic frenemies alternate between being bitter rivals and unstoppable brothers. Middle-earth has its share of frenemy rivalries too. In 2001's Lord of the Rings, the feuding between Legolas and Gimli carry 3,000 years of bad blood between elves and dwarves. When they join the Council of Elrond and become part of the Fellowship of the Ring, they are openly hostile toward each other. Yet they are both willing to die to protect Frodo and the Ring. That is, if they don't kill each other first. Howard Shore wrote the original score.

Music from Howard Shore's extraordinary score to The Lord of the Rings, The Fellowship of the Ring from 2001. The ancient feud between elves and dwarfs is at the heart of the rivalry between Legolas and Gimli. But in working and fighting side by side to save Middle-earth, they become genuine friends. Although they never lose their fondness for verbally sparring with one another. Still to come on this episode of The Score, more movie examples of frenemies, including Louis and Rick in Casablanca, Woody and Buzz Lightyear in Toy Story, and Glinda and Elphaba in Wicked. I hope you're enjoying this program. If you are, then please like and share it on your favorite social media. You can also reach me directly at Edmund, that's E-D-M-U-N-D, at thescore.org. I'd love to hear from you. 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

0: Well, I hope you're having a terrific weekend. Thanks for spending it with Classical King and The Score.
1: What do you get when you get a grouchy green ogre in a swamp filled with fairy tale characters and a wise cracking donkey? You get Shrek from 2001. The pair's classic grumpy and sunshine dynamic forms the emotional core of the Shrek franchise. What starts out as highly reluctant traveling companions grows into a fiercely loyal friendship who both accept and constantly complain about each other's flaws. Together, they fight dragons. Okay, one marries the dragon later in the series. Save the kingdom of Far, Far Away. Topple the evil Lord Farquaad and bring happiness ever after. Let's take a listen to cues crafted by Harry Gregson-Williams and John Powell, Donkey Meets Shrek and Fairy Tale, from Shrek in 2001.

That was Donkey Meet Shrek and Fairy Tale from 2001's Shrek. Originally, the pair bond over a shared sense of being outcasts, misunderstood or feared by their admittedly bizarre society. The unlikely duo get along with each other because their personalities perfectly complement each other. Donkey's persistent loyalty breaks through the ogre's emotional walls, giving him the friendship that Shrek secretly craves. Audiences found them eminently relatable. The film made history by winning the very first Academy Award for Best Animated Feature. They say opposites attract. In the 1991 action crime film Point Break, Law vs. Outlaw appears again, this time developing into both a rivalry and an intense mentor-mentee relationship. FBI agent Johnny Utah is assigned to uncover the identity of a group of bank robbers headed by Bodie. Bodie is an adrenaline-fueled guru who introduces the rigid Utah into the intoxicating world of extreme surfing and skydiving. The game of cat and mouse oscillates between rivalry and something bordering a doomed bromance. Mark Isham wrote the score,

Some of Mark Isham's high-energy score to Point Break from 1991. The relationship between frenemies, Utah, played by Keanu Reeves, and Bodhi, portrayed by Patrick Swayze, is complex and intense. The characters and actors have phenomenal chemistry, and the mutual respect they develop for each other, despite the violent clashing of ideals, anchors the film. Rivals at first, friends to the last. That's one way to describe frenemies Woody and Buzz Lightyear from the Toy Story franchise. Beloved Woody, a cowboy that sends out one-liners when you pull his string, is the undisputed favorite in the toy box. When a flying, laser beam-firing action figure becomes a birthday gift, all bets are off. Jealousy and rivalry eventually turn into friendship. But since 1995, the Pixar pals have been sparring with each other almost as often as they save each other. Randy Newman's score was nominated for an Oscar, and it stole millions of hearts along the way. The trademark song, "You Got a Friend in Me," is one of the happiest songs ever to come out of Hollywood. Feel free to sing along if you like. It's fun.

0: Randy Newman's delightful You've Got a Friend in Me from the original 1995 Toy Story movie. The first feature-length animated film has spun off four sequels now, and Buzz and Woody are still as feisty of frenemies as ever. I'm Edmund Stone, creator, host and producer of The Score. Today we are looking at films that feature frenemies. A frenemy usually doesn't have your best interests at heart, but that doesn't mean they don't have a heart, even though it may be somewhat encased in emotional concrete. That's the case with Louis Renault and Rick Blaine of Casablanca fame. Set against the backdrop of war-torn Europe, the two men are opposites and rivals, but thrown into the same desperate situation. Renault is stationed at the French garrison in Morocco, and openly admits he follows whatever politics are the prevailing wind. Rick is a hard-boiled businessman who doesn't stick his neck out for anybody and watches World War II unfold from the comfort of his club. When Ilsa, the love of his life, travels with her husband, the man who is single-handedly trying to turn the tide of the war away from the Germans, Rick ultimately re-engages in the fight he left years ago. In the famous climax of 1942's Casablanca, Louis and Rick set aside their differences to make a difference in the world. Let's hear some of that scene now, featuring dialogue from Humphrey Bogart, Claude Rains, and Conrad Veidt, with music by Max Steiner.
1: What was the meaning of that phone call?
2: Victor Laszlo is on that plane.
1: Why do you stand here? Why don't you stop him?
2: Ask Monsieur Rick.
1: Get away from that phone. I would advise you not to interfere.
3: I was willing to shoot Captain Renault, and I'm willing to shoot you.
1: Hello.
3: Put that phone down.
1: Get me the radio tower.
3: Put it down.

0: might be a good idea for you to disappear from Casablanca for a while. There's a free French garrison over at Brazzaville. I could be induced to arrange a passage.
1: My letter of transit? I could use a trip. But it doesn't make any difference about our bet. You still owe me 10,000 francs.
0: And that 10,000 francs should pay our expenses.
1: Our expenses?
0: Mm-hmm.
1: Louis, I think this is the beginning of a beautiful friendship.

some of the stirring dialogue between Humphrey Bogart as Rick Blaine, Claude Rains as Louis Renault, and Conrad Veidt as Major Strasser. The music was composed and conducted by Max Steiner from 1942's Casablanca. The characters of Rick Blaine and Louis Renault still define a type of frenemy more than 80 years later. Frenemies often behave in ways that real friends wouldn't or shouldn't. They undermine, manipulate, gaslight, or say mean things behind one's back, all under a superficial glaze of friendship. Now, if you add to that setup a fluffy pink gown, a magic wand, and a giant bubble that transports you wherever you want to go, you get something like Glinda from Wizard of Oz fame. The update on the classic L. Frank Baum story swept the stage in the new musical, which was turned into a visually stunning film in 2024. Glinda apparently has it all: looks, popularity, all pink wardrobe, and a posh family to turn to. Elphaba is green, takes care of her wheelchair-bound sister, wears perpetual black, and wonders where the green came from. But she does have enormous magical powers, and she's not afraid to use them. Glinda and Elphaba end up as roommates. Glinda pretends to befriend her green roomie, but the relationship is toxic. Despite it all, Elphaba won't be kept down by Glinda's scheming and defies convention, as well as gravity. Stephen Schwartz wrote the music and lyrics for the song Defying Gravity, performed here as it was in the film by Cynthia Erivo and Ariana Grande.

0: That was Cynthia Erivo and Ariana Grande performing Stephen Schwartz's Defying Gravity from the 2024 film version of the musical Wicked. Linda is a classic example of a frenemy. With friends like that, you don't need enemies. Frenemies are a favourite Hollywood trope, and they exist in the real world as well. Sometimes they are bitter rivals who become friends. Other times they are besties sparring with each other. Movies about frenemies are fun to watch because they explore the tension of high-stakes, love-hate relationships. Through it all, you get all the comfort of a friendship with the exciting reality of a villain story. And some really snappy banter along the way. The Score is a production of All Classical Radio in Portland, Oregon. 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The Score's executive producer is Fred Child. Production assistance is provided by Warren Black, Dylan Bodnarik, and Todd Dolanik. For more information about our show, visit us at thescore.org. And don't forget to follow us on your favorite social media. I'm your producer and host, Edmund Stone. Let's do this again soon.
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2: A very good Sunday evening to you. Perhaps you've noticed that a Sunday evening has its own pace. Michelle Maestas-Simonson with you. Perhaps you've just finished dinner, or maybe you're getting a few things ready for tomorrow. This is a good chance to slow down and enjoy the music you love here on Classical King. We're about to hear music that was originally written for friends. It wasn't for a concert hall or a large room, but it was for an evening where perhaps the conversation paused for a little while, and the music became part of just being together. This is Handel's Violin Sonata in G minor, performed here by Ensemble Vintage Cologne.